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0: Whatever. Can we just get this over with?
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1: Shh. Did you hear that?
0: Yeah, it was your mouth breathing.
1: No, did you hear that?
0: No, it can't be. 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

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Do you even hear me? What's with this connection?

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This is the Iron Temple, and we kicked off tonight's show with Colonia Dignidad by German death metal band Horesque, off of their 2024 album Chasms Part 2, The Devouring Exorbitance. And right now you're listening to Swap by Heftuk. And keep it locked on 89.1 Wider FM for the Iron Temple.

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And right now you're listening to a Beneath Evil Eyes by Canadian black and death metal band Reversed, off of their 2024 debut album entitled Wildly Possessed. And before that, you heard Swamp by Iranian brutal death metal band Heptuk. And that track comes off of their 2024 debut album entitled Cycle of Torment. And up next, in just a moment, we got a brand new from a pretty new death metal band, Self-Mutilation Adjured, the name of this upcoming song. This is a single released by Belligerence just this past Friday in advance of their upcoming EP, Liturgies of the Vile Ones, dropping a little bit later this month on the 29th.

again. Up next, we listen to Self-Mutilation Adjured by Belligerence with more on the way after that. So keep it locked on 89.1 Wider FM for more of the Iron Temple.

And here we have Bodhi, the wider mascot, stepping up to the plate. Here's the pitch, and oh, it's out of here. 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

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And you were just listening to Slow Poison by Seattle-based death metal band Theories, which comes off of their 2019 album entitled Vessel. And before that, you heard Darwin by Wyoming-based grindcore band Aberrant Extermination Impulsion, which comes off of their 2026 album, the first of three albums that band has released in 2026, Annihilate, the name of that album. Before that, you heard Absolute Zero by Frozen Soul, coming out of Fort Worth, Texas. Now that track comes off of their 2026 album entitled No Place of Warmth, which they have tagged as old school death metal. It's not really old school at all. There's like breakdowns and stuff. That's stolen valor from them. It's okay. No Place of Warmth, that 2026 album by Frozen Soul. Before that, you heard Self-Mutilation Adjured by German death metal band Belligerence, which comes off of their forthcoming EP a little bit later this May, Liturgies of the Vile Ones. And right now you're listening to not exactly old school death metal either, an Abyss of Reason by Eternal Storm, pulling at least as much from 70s prog rock as death metal. Well, that's what you're listening to right now. And keep it locked on 89.1 Wider FM for more of the Iron Temple.

and on the Wider app. My name is DJ Red Special, and this is the Iron Temple. And you have just been listening to An Abyss of a Reason by Spanish progressive melodic death metal band Eternal Storm, which is the opening track off of their 2024 album entitled A Giant Bound to Fall. And right now you're listening to a creation level event by my beloved Machina, hailing out of Illinois, with more progressive and brutal death metal on the way after that. So keep it locked on 89.1 Wider FM.

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This is the Iron Temple. Hope all the students, the West Michigan students who happen to be listening to this, are having a good summer break, even though it doesn't really feel like summer. Sounds like it should be warming up soon here in Kalamazoo, Michigan. Beautiful Kalamazoo, Michigan. We, of course, are here at the Student Center. Beautiful Western Michigan Student Center here in Kalamazoo, Michigan. Kind of chilly outside. A little bit weird for May, but should be warming up over the next week or so, thankfully. But you were just listening to, actually, we literally just got done listening to a Creation Level Event by Illinois-based symphonic death metal artist Machina, Joe Tiberi and friends. And that track comes off of their 2017 album entitled As Embers Turn to Dust. And right now, you are listening to Appealing to the Spirit of Tibet by Storm. And we've got more death metal blasting your way after that for about the next hour and 10 minutes. So keep it locked on 89.1 Wider FM.

on the Wider app. My name is DJ Red Special, and this is the Iron Temple on WIDR Kalamazoo. And you were just listening to Appealing to the Spirit of Tibet by Russian brutal death metal band Storm, which comes off of their 2009 album entitled Kalahia. And right now you're listening to Alone by Liverpool-based band Anathema off of their 1995 album The Silent Enigma.

And we've got more death metal coming your way until midnight for the next hour or so. And we're going to pick things back up in just a moment here with The Scout Sniper by Slow. 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

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And right now you're listening to the very tail end of As Wembras do Tabierno, the Shadows of Winter. As Wembras do Tabierno, that is by Spanish death doom metal band Ataraxy, and comes off of their 2018 album entitled Where All Hope Fades. And right now, actually, I'm sorry, I'm all mixed up. Before that Ataraxy track, you heard The Scout Sniper by Austrian band Slow, which comes off of their 2022 album entitled Declaration of War. And right now, you're listening to A Root to Sever by melodic death metal band Bellacore. And we've got more death metal to come your way after that, so keep it locked on 89.1 Wider FM for more of the Iron Temple.

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And thank you, Danny P, for listening to the Iron Temple tonight and commenting on the chat. My name's DJ Red Special, and this is the Iron Temple. And you were just listening to Roots to Sever by Australian melodic death metal band Bellacor off of their phenomenal 2016 album entitled Vessels. And right now, you're listening to Becoming Void by Ennui. And we've got more death metal on the way after that. So keep it locked on 89.1.

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This is the Iron Temple. And right now you're listening to a Becoming Void by Georgian funeral doom metal band Anawi off of their 2026 album entitled Kroba. And right now you're listening to the last song by In Malice's Wake. And this is not the last song of the show. We got more on the way after that, so keep it locked on 89.1 Wider FM for more of the Iron.

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This is the Iron Temple, and you were just listening to Poison the Well by Swiss death metal band Dark Colony off of their 2026 EP, The Sphere of the Green Hell. Before that, you heard The Last Song by Australian death thrash band In Malice's Wake off of their 2026 record, The Profound Darkness. And right now, you're listening to Illuminated by the Flames by Infernal Thorns. And keep it locked on 89.1 Wider FM for more of the Iron.

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This is the Iron Temple, and we are about ready to wrap up 2 hours of various death metal. Right now you're listening to Illuminated by the Flames by Chilean blackened death metal band Infernal Thorns off of their 2025 album Christus Venari. And we are closing out tonight's show with Reliquiae. Reliquiae by friends of the show Pan, hailing from Carp Lake, Michigan, off of their 2026 album entitled Glacial. The Iron Temple will return next week, Monday night at 10 o'clock p.m., as we always do, on Wider's website at widrfm.org/music. 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And I hope everyone has a great night, an excellent rest of your week, and zoinks!

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the ice, make me shine, man. H-Town, Johnny Gang, Coach Christie in my veins. My boy get on my nerves, I said, get out my face. I'm a long way from pain, see my mistakes every day. I see them more when I pray, but...

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when the world got involved, and I woke up older, with a flag of surrender draped across my shoulder. Remember before, when we cared about things like who was the tallest, waiting round for the adults to stop talking, but they can't see past what absorbs them. 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
1: Shh. Did you hear that?
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1: No. Did you hear that?
0: No. It can't be. 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

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The ASL Club is a great place to both learn and teach sign language, whether it's for fun or for class. 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

0: Dude, I don't want to be out here this late at night for some stupid photo.
1: Dude, relax. It's not some stupid photo.
0: Whatever. Can we just get this over with?
1: If you stop being a baby about it,
0: yeah, we'll get this over with, okay?
1: Shh. Did you hear that?
0: Yeah, it was your mouth breathing.
1: No. Did you hear that?
0: No. It can't be. It's really him. It's Bodie, the three-eyed monkey from 89.1 Wider FM. Run! Ah!

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alcohol than hoes. Gotta stop tricking on every ruby and amber rose. Yeah, I'm still in my prime, I seen these hoes get old. No shoulder left to cry, I don't hold my shoulders cold. This what you chose, this what you chose.

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0: Dude, I don't want to be out here this late at night for some stupid photo. Dude, relax. It's not some stupid photo. Whatever. Can we just get this over with?
1: If you stop being a baby about it,
0: yeah, we'll get this over with, okay?
1: Shh. Did you hear that?
0: Yeah, it was your mouth breathing.
1: No. Did you hear that?
0: No. It can't be. It's really him. It's Bodhi, the three-eyed monkey from 89.1 Wider FM. 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
1: 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Do you even hear me? What's with this connection?

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All of you listening here will be subjected to remember this next song right before you fall asleep. 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

0: don't want to be out here this late at night for some stupid photo.
1: Dude, relax. 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
0: Whatever. Can we just get this over with?
1: If you stop being a baby about it,
0: yeah, we'll get this over with, okay?
1: Shh. Did you hear that?
0: Yeah, it was your mouth breathing.
1: No. Did you hear that?
0: No. It can't be. It's really him. It's Bodie, the three-eyed monkey from 89.1 Wider FM. Run! Ah!

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0: don't want to be out here this late at night for some stupid photo.
1: Dude, relax. 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
0: Whatever. Can we just get this over with?
1: If you stop being a baby about it,
0: yeah, we'll get this over with, okay?
1: Shh. Did you hear that?
0: Yeah, it was your mouth breathing.
1: No. Did you hear that?
0: No. It can't be. It's really him. It's Bodhi, the three-eyed monkey from 89.1 Wider FM. Run!

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Foot side supporting when you can't afford it. Or play endorsement till you break the orbit. Champagne enjoyment for campaigns deploying. I'm most stamped in Amazon Prime employment. It's a bad time to annoy me. The path line from your face to my right palm is gorgeous. If I swing mine, I see y'all in court, cause you know recording, cause that look important. They always asking about locations. I shop is assorted. I got these imported by Yahoo. Think I'm in Japan, they left right. When I was afraid, they left right. When I had a plan, they left right. Yeah, but it cool, I grew up with the pen. That got furious. Feel like Tyrese Gibson, like y'all cop, please. I cop these, I experienced it.

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As always, the following thoughts, views, and opinions are not necessarily those of 89.1 WIDR or Western Michigan University, no matter how dope or insightful they may turn out to be. Again, this is a weekly program where we come onto your radio dial and we tell y'all what is really going on here in the city of Kalamazoo, the state of Michigan, the so-called United States, and the rest of the world from a working class perspective, breaking down the issues, working class struggle, the mainstream media, and generally calling out the BS. As always, got a lot on the program. Welcome back. Students got a week off between spring and summer. Some of you are gone. Some of you are back to study during the summer. Doesn't quite feel like summer. Still jacket and hoodie weather out here in Kalamazoo, Michigan. But, I know y'all are back at school, and we've got a lot to talk about on the show, as we always do. I'm going to be focusing on a few local issues here in a bit. I think I want to start with a couple of statewide stories. I know typically we start at what's going on here in Kalamazoo. I'm going to save that for just a little bit later to kind of talk about. There's some kind of downstream implications of the big BS bill that passed last year, and we did a lot of extensive coverage on that, telling y'all a lot about the type of fallout we would be experiencing here in Kalamazoo and in the state of Michigan. But very important to really kind of take a deep look at how this is affecting not just the area of Kalamazoo, but a lot of the rural periphery. I know a lot of Western students come here from, kind of the outlying satellite rural areas around Kalamazoo. And this is something that it's kind of, very predictable from what the big BS bill did. And it's something that is going to put even more of a financial strain on our already very broken healthcare system. It's an article from Justin A. Hinckley that really kind of games out the implications of defunding so many of Michigan's rural health clinics and hospitals. It was published on May 7th. Rural Michigan may need more medical helicopters. Can it afford them? Colliding federal policies mean more rural Michiganders may soon need medical helicopter rides. At the same time, there's less money to pay for those trips. President Donald Trump's One Big Beautiful Act, which became law last year, funds tax cuts and an immigration crackdown in part by cutting Medicaid. Experts say that'll disproportionately hurt rural hospitals, whose communities tend to be poorer and rely more on the federal health insurance program. So just to break down, especially you're talking a lot of these rural areas. These are the places that voted for Trump. These are the places you drive by on the highway of the big, Trump 2024, 2028 signs. And he's hurting his own base, or the base hurt itself in its confusion in this case, but with these cuts. And as we've talked a lot on the program, one of the reasons healthcare costs in the United States are so high is because of the lack of a universal healthcare system. You call it Medicare for all or whatever you want to use. Because of that, people are hesitant to go to the doctor for routine health upkeep or low-risk injuries. So those healthcare issues continue to accelerate, exacerbate, get worse over time until people need emergency care. Because these rural health clinics are being cut back, there's even less incentive for people in these rural areas to get routine checkups. It's one thing
When your rural health clinic is a 10, 20, 30 minute drive. It's another when you have to drive 90 minutes to the nearest healthcare facility, especially with these types of gas prices we have because of Operation Epic Epstein Fury or whatever the administration wants to call it in Iran. So you're left in a situation where people are ignoring their healthcare needs because of the increased costs of transporting themselves to and from routine healthcare appointments. Many people don't even have healthcare insurance in the first place, so they avoid it to begin with, which creates this vicious cycle where they can't afford to get routine checkups, so they wait until the problem is so bad that they need to go to a trip to the ER. Well, what happens when the nearest hospital is 2, 3, 4 hours away? They need these helicopters become necessary to transport those people. And because of the lack of rural health facilities, the need for this sort of emergency aerial transportation is going to increase. I'm going to keep reading from the article here. Experts say that will mean fewer services at rural hospitals that already send hundreds of patients a year to bigger facilities for critical care. When time is of the essence, those transfers happen via helicopter rides that can cost tens of thousands of dollars per trip. At the same time, 2022's federal No Surprises Act prohibits air ambulance firms from charging patients more than what insurance companies are willing to pay. That's saving patients thousands of dollars, but straining firms who are often already fly at a financial loss. There are going to be certainly be cuts to local community services at rural hospitals, said Lorraine LePin Ray, Vice President of Policy and Rural Health and Executive Director of the Center of Rural Excellence at the Michigan Health and Hospital Association. If we already have a strained transportation system, it becomes challenging to think about what that could look like from an access standpoint. Michigan has received $173 million from a $50 billion federal program meant to prop up rural health care. But Medicaid cuts are expected to cost Michigan's hospitals a combined $6 billion over the next decade. From 2021 to 2023, the last year Michigan tracked air ambulance services, 11 firms flew a combined average of 3,300 patients a year. More than 8 in 10 of those rides were inter-facility transfers, usually flights from rural hospitals in places like Alpena or Monroe to bigger hospitals such as the University of Michigan Hospital in Ann Arbor or the Corwell Health Facility in Grand Rapids. Helicopter rides happen when patients have serious illnesses, such as strokes or cardiac events, for which their local hospital lacks the specialist, equipment, or other resources to treat. Specially trained nurses and paramedics ride with patients to provide care during the flight. These are not routine transports. They are used when every minute matters and faster access to specialized care can improve outcomes. Mike Erickson, market president at the My Michigan Medical Centers in Alpena, Saginaw, Standish, Tawas, and West Branch, said in a statement to Bridge Michigan. A 2019 federal study pegged the average cost around $40,000, where other estimates say a longer trip can cost as much as $100,000. Prior to 2022, whatever wasn't covered by insurance was often passed on to the patients, a practice known as balance billing, sometimes to the tune of tens of thousands of dollars. And I'm going to dive a little bit deeper into kind of how this exposes the fissures and dysfunction of our healthcare system. But I want you to really kind of think about this. You know, you or a loved one has a heart attack. You're out. You know, out in the boonies, you have to have a helicopter ride to get the care you need. You get a bill for 10 grand. That's, for most people, that's like a third of, you know, between like a fifth to a third of your yearly income. And if you're living on a fixed income, that becomes just, it's an absolute joke to even think that you'll be able to chip away at a bill going, you know, into the tens of thousands of dollars. So back in 2022, going back to the article, Congress passed the No Surprises Act and forbid balance billing in most cases. The law set up an arbitration process through which insurers and air ambulance companies could negotiate the cost, a lengthy process that can delay payments to the air ambulance companies by a year or more. I want you to really think about this to the relationship between air ambulance services and insurance companies. I'm going to come back to that later, but really start thinking about that as I'm reading more on the article.
That's fine for air ambulance services that are part of larger medical systems, said Donna Robinson, clinical nursing director of critical care transport at Michigan Medicine. Smaller operations may not be able to absorb the hit, she said. At the same time, changes stemming from the One Big Beautiful Bill Act are likely to reduce services at 15 Michigan hospitals in coming years, according to a January report from the Center for Healthcare Quality and Payment Reform. Another 9 are at risk of closure, and 3 at immediate risk of closure. The report didn't identify which hospitals are most at risk, but a March report from Public Citizen listed a dozen Michigan hospitals, from Detroit and Flint to Dowagiac and Iron River, at risk of closure. The proposed changes would likely put added strain on access to care across the board, including air medical services, by increasing the number of uninsured patients and reducing reimbursement for Medicaid, said Erickson of My Michigan. That combination creates financial pressure on hospitals and transport providers alike. Hospitals will likely first cancel the most expensive services for which they see the fewest patients, such as birthing services and inpatient psychiatric care, said Lapine Ray of Health and Hospital Association. Which, by the way, that's just dire to begin with. Let's be very clear there. Birthing services, psychiatric care, these are essential needs for a community. And to have them cut because of, the big BS bill is, again, it's tragic, and every working class person in this country should just be stark raving angry about this. The fewer services a hospital offers, the more likely patients will need to be transferred to bigger facilities. Ground transport often isn't possible in many rural areas. Only one ambulance patrols at any given time and is required to stay in the county in case it's needed there. Plus, ambulances already face severe shortages of paramedics and emergency medical technicians. Sheriffs are sometimes called upon to transport patients, but they face their own shortages and aren't trained to handle most care en route. I'm going to go down a little bit further in the article. That's about it. So if you want to read that for yourself, that's Justin A. Hinckley. Rural Michigan may need more medical helicopters. Can it afford them? And that was published on May 7th. So we talked about a few very obvious problems here. One is this is the result of cutting Medicaid and healthcare funding. These are the kinds of services that get chipped away at. And also, it makes healthcare more expensive because, as I pointed out earlier, when people can't get routine medical care, they have to wait till it's an emergency. And in the case of these, the folks here in the rural areas, you're talking about an emergency that could rack up thousands of dollars in helicopter transport bills. Now, let's talk a little bit more about this arbitration that goes on between the helicopter agencies and the insurance companies. I'm going to be, again, beating a dead horse here, if you're a longtime listener, but in most other countries on planet Earth, there is no such thing as arbitration between insurance companies and medical transport. The government pays for a universal healthcare system with our tax money. Medical transport, be it a helicopter, ambulance, whatever else, is covered in that. America is one of the few countries on planet Earth that does not have that. And because these medical transport companies have to, they have to function as for-profit companies. They have to pay attention to their own bottom line. Their ability to turn a profit is dependent on them being able to provide services. It is ridiculous. It is a system that is designed to line the pockets of insurance executives rather than provide people with the care, the necessary care that they need. And here's a question. If these medical helicopter agencies go bankrupt in these smaller areas, what's going to happen? More people are going to die. People are not going to reach the hospital in time. You are going to see a huge increase in preventable deaths. And there is no reason for it. There is no excuse for it. And it's even more sickening to think that, again, this siphoning off of what was already a very, threadbare social safety net here in the United States is again, funneling our money
money that could be used for healthcare to fund, the surveillance state and ICE and things of that nature. Again, it's sad, it's ridiculous, and it's also why, you know, when we have guests on to talk about Medicare for All, or we talk about politicians who, you know, that's their position, you know, that really needs to be the floor. And, you know, yes, it's true, the, you know, the American empire might be going towards some form of collapse. And we always talk about the need for a people's revolution in this country, but we could prevent a lot of misery and a lot of death by trying to get a healthcare system that makes sense, something that is at least on par with the rest of the world. So, again, those are our kind of 2 cents on that. You can read the article for yourself. Again, that's at Bridge, Michigan. Keep it locked. 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
0: Whatever. Can we just get this over with?
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0: yeah, we'll get this over with, okay?
1: Shh. Did you hear that?
0: Yeah, it was your mouth breathing.
1: No. Did you hear that?
0: No. It can't be. It's really him. It's Bodhi, the three-eyed monkey from 89.1 Wider FM. 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
1: 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Joined by my co-host, Lawrence. Lawrence, how are you doing today?
2: I'm good, man. I'm good. How are you?
1: Oh, thanks. It's a good day. Kind of chilly for me, but you know, it's today's my one day off this week, so I was working a lot of overtime. I had to buy a new car and all this stuff. Adulting. Who needs it?
2: You're adulting. Yeah. I get it. Man, you know, doing a little, you know. Watching more sports, man. I ain't gonna lie. I was happy to see the Pistons do their thing, right?
1: Mm-hmm.
2: Pistons. Well, I'm happy when any Midwest team does well. Like, I think that my rule of thumb is it's Michigan versus everybody.
1: Mm-hmm.
2: And then when it's not Detroit or Michigan, or like when it's not a Michigan team, you know, or Detroit versus everybody, then it's Midwest versus everybody. Like, you know what I'm saying? Whatever Midwest team is in the finals. So you got Cavs and you got Detroit playing against each other right now, and that's a pretty good series.
1: Yeah.
2: New York. Jesus. New York is looking scary right now. The Knicks is looking terrifying. Yeah. And also, we might have saw LeBron James' last game, bro. And I don't know how I don't know how I feel about it, man. Mm. It's just one of those things where I'm sitting there. I was like, oh, I wanted for the storyline, you know, for the plot, I wanted to see LeBron James win a ring with his son, right?
1: Mm. Yeah.
2: That would have been dope for the storyline.
1: Mm-hmm.
2: I don't think that's going to happen, but it would have been cool.
1: Yeah. I also give a shout out to the Tigers. Tigers took Kansas City to the cleaners over the weekend. That was delightful. I was watching that with we were celebrating Mother's Day, my dad and my brother. So the show listeners, my mom passed a couple years ago, but we ate her favorite food and swapped some stories and as I mentioned, watched the Tigers give the Kansas City a whooping. Just nice to see. Actually, it was really funny. I bumped into somebody at a Growlers game about a year ago, and they said something like, "I didn't expect to see you here." And it's like, I don't know. Sometimes I feel like people have an impression that's like, it's like I just spend all of my free time in like socialist literature. It's like I do have hobbies, y'all. I do. Oh man.
2: I get it, man. I get it. Mm-hmm. It happens, man. Like we have to remind people that we're not just outside of being political junkies. Like we are, mm-hmm. we are very large political junkies, but you have to clean your palate once in a while. And yes, you know, cleaning your palate once in a while is engaging.
1: Yeah,
2: that's actually part of one of the stories that we want to bring up. There's been conversation that started. Okay. So my quick hit before we get into real story. There was a meme that was a fake meme that has now become a real discussion. Right? The fake meme was that there was an NFL player that said black student athletes should not go to SEC school. And for those who do not know about the SEC colleges, that's all of the Confederates, all of the Southern Belt. So that's Texas, Florida, Louisiana, Georgia, Tennessee, you know, all the Confederate states, all the states that are conveniently disenfranchising black voters. People are now having, I've seen D.L. Hughley have this conversation. I've seen Joy Reid and others talk about this conversation. And one of the ways of fighting back, and we're going to get into other ways of fighting back that the Democratic Party has actually done,
1: mm-hmm.
2: People are saying we as students and parents of students should not allow their students to go to SEC colleges, because those colleges are in states where they are disenfranchising black voters. This conversation started off as a joke or as a lie, because it wasn't a real AI meme. It was an AI meme. I'm torn on it as a real discussion when I've seen other people discuss it. Jemele Hill, shout out to Jemele Hill. You know, she graduated from, you know what I'm saying? She's from Michigan, you know what I'm saying? Shout out to Jemele Hill, a great journalist. She talked about it. And her commentary is kind of where I sit on it. If we want future students to say, hey, University of Texas, University of Alabama, University of Mississippi, Florida, and all those schools, right? We're not going to let you profit in football or baseball or in basketball, because as we know, college sports is a multi-billion dollar industry. And a lot of that labor is predicated on the backs of black and brown people that they are choosing to disenfranchise, right? Mm-hmm. Through the ruling of the Supreme Court. And those southern states are viciously taking away the voice and power of minorities, right? Why should you put your family's money into those colleges and help them generate billions of dollars in revenue? On the one hand, I agree with it. On the other hand, I think about Colin Kaepernick, and I think about the NFL. And I think about what happened during that time. A lot of people was in solidarity with Colin Kaepernick, but a lot of people didn't stop watching the NFL. They were in solidarity with the protest, but they would still be watching the machine, still be putting money into the product, into the machine. And that's a misnomer. We can't be putting the burden on college students when we as the consumers are going to continue putting money into the SEC. If that was an actual plan or an actual plan that was a plan of action, then everybody who's also in solidarity with that plan has to no longer participate in watching any of the SEC sports, not buying merch, not visiting their schools, not entertaining them, not just with the college athletes, but also just the regular students. And also, some of those same athletes and celebrities who are now professional athletes and celebrities, they need to speak out about it. Because if they're not, then it's not a real conversation. It's a fantasy. It's a good strategy. It's a decent strategy, but it's a fantasy.
1: You know, right? I gotta say, there are things about what you just said that, like, they sound very exciting. I think, like, one of the big lessons from, you know, what happened to Colin Kaepernick is, if you have just like one lone figure who becomes like the face of something and nobody else is really, you know, I mean, not to say other people were taking a knee, but, you know, not to the extent that, you know, Colin did. It was a situation where it was much easier for the NFL to just blackball Colin Kaepernick and keep everybody else in line. Now, if you were to realistically do something like this, it's kind of a take on, you know, capitalists will sometimes threaten something called capital flight, which is actually how we got the Foundation for Excellence. It's like we were going to do a progressive income tax 10 years ago, and the capitalists in Kalamazoo said, yo, you do this progressive income tax, we are going to leave. Capital flight. So they did the foundation instead, where I'm not going to go into that big tax scam. We all talked about it to death. Anyway, but I say that to say this. That's a form of that. That's like basically a talent flight or talent strike. If you actually had a lot of like these college athletes saying, we are not going to play in states that are, you know, resurrecting like Jim Crow. That's the whole thing. It's one thing, you can blackball an athlete, but you can't blackball a generation of athletes. And if you could get a critical mass of athletes to participate in this, you know, college sports is big business. You could, like, this is some real leverage that young people could have over these states. And they're not easily replaceable. You know, you can't just like go find somebody off the street who is at that level of athleticism and just like, you know, put a jersey on them and, you know, shove them onto the field. So, you know, it's possible you could do this, but it requires a lot of courage and a lot of very like rigorous and vigorous organizing. And what happens then is you start getting a lot of these college administrators and fans of these college teams. A lot of them have deep pockets, putting pressure on their politicians. They're like, let them have a seat in Memphis or Birmingham or whatever, because they're killing us. They are killing us with this talent strike. That's a possible future. That'd be really cool to see. But I think, like you said, it's got to be a lot of people or it just wouldn't work.
2: Yeah, it reminds me, I thought about it in a very similar way of, the Target boycott, right?
1: Mm-hmm.
2: I thought of it in that similar way where I'm like, yeah, when Nina Turner and others was like, nah, we're boycotting Target because of what they did with their DEI programs, right? And I'm like, yeah, same thing. But withholding funding, withholding money because of entertainment, because of college is one thing. And just withholding students who would want to go there is one thing. But it needs to be a wraparound thing. It has to be all encompassing. It has to be people are not. That's why I said it has to be adult. The adults of those families no longer watching those games. It has to be the professional athlete that used to go to those colleges being like, hey, yo, I'm publicly saying I'm no longer going to be donating money to these colleges. I'm in support of this protest, right? It needs to be a multi-layered approach on top of what the Democrats are doing too, where some of the Democrats, like what we saw in Virginia and others, where they did a ballot referendum about gerrymandering of counter gerrymandering because of the redistricting that we saw in Texas and in Florida and other states. It has to be combined with that. It has to be all of those things to apply pressure. Because yeah, this is we're no longer going back to the Jim Crow South. This is John Roberts Crow. This is John Crow. This is not Jim Crow. This is John Crow. John Roberts. And this is his Supreme Court. This is what they are doing. This is what he's been wanting ever since he was in his 20s. So yes, we need to. It has to be a multi-layered approach. And if it's not, then we're just playing. And I'm not for the playing.
1: Yeah, mm-hmm. Time for games is over. I mean, it's kind of a pun, I guess, when talking about games. But these games are going to be over until we get some voting rights back. How about that? All right. Okay. So I wanted to kind of transition, talk about a local story. I'm going to read a little bit from this article, and then I think me and Lawrence are going to kind of break down a few things. But you may have heard this is on both like MLive and, you know, WWMT about the Wildwood apartment complex. And I'm going to kind of sum up what happened. We'll link to an article in the show notes so you can kind of get a deeper. They interview a couple of the residents and, you know, again, like actually talking with them firsthand, you know, it gives a more human dimension to the story. But essentially what happened, there's 292 units at this apartment complex. It's over in Kalamazoo Township. And last week there was a bunch of orange condemned notices all over the building. Residents have reported hearing conflicting things from management, government officials, lawyers. And essentially what it comes down to is the apartment complex is set up. There's a lot of like wooden balconies leading up to the various apartments. And they are deteriorating. They are rusting. Pieces of them are coming off. The township inspector basically said, they're unsafe. The township inspector confirmed every wooden balcony in Ports is unsafe. You can actually go see some of the pictures on the MLive website. And yeah, these balconies look jankety. However, a lot of these residents don't really know where they're going to go. If it is technically illegal to be living where they're currently living, what's going to happen? It was Lake Forest Kalamazoo LLC currently owns the property. They bought it in 2021. According to property records, and it was built in the late 80s. It has 30 plus buildings. Basically a lot of the residents are just wondering, like, what are we going to do? Because, the choice is like, most working people do not have the money and the time to just straight up find another place to live. We've gone over this a lot when we've done deeper dives into the rental situation here in Kalamazoo, but most places require a deposit. A lot of places in Kalamazoo require an application fee. These add up. And of course, it's traumatic having to just pick up and leave when a place is your home. But there's also the very real danger that, you could be hanging out on one of these balconies or walking up the steps one day and it's just going to collapse under your feet. We're in this situation for a couple of reasons. We have this apartment complex that is obviously they're not doing what they're supposed to be doing. They are not doing the necessary upkeep to their building that is going to keep their residents safe. Kind of zooming out, we are in this situation because, again, housing is a for-profit enterprise. Housing is a for-profit enterprise because, Kalamazoo Forest, or what's the name of the company? Lake Forest Kalamazoo LLC treats this as a profit extraction enterprise rather than a public service to make sure that people, maintain their homes. They let their balconies deteriorate to the point that they're so dangerous that they get condemned by the township. Lawrence, I don't know if you have any thoughts on this. I have some more things too, but I don't want to just run on too long.
2: I'm not gonna apply malice. We always talk about it. Like we don't try to apply malice to stupidity, right? Like someone just being ignorant, right? But these tenants, I assume, have been living there for a very long time, for a while, right? Let's say for bare minimum a year, right? For argument's sake. The people who own the building would have known about the conditions of the building. They would have probably have received complaints. They probably have received multiple service requests, right? But the landlords are choosing. And again, I want to go back to that idea. That's a choice. To choose to not update your building. Are you saying that the residents that's been living there hasn't been paying their rent? Are you not generating enough money? Is there a reason why you have not been putting any effort into keeping the building viable for those that are living there? Or is it a cost benefit analysis that the owners of the building are just like, hey, it might be cheesier, it might be easier for us, and it may be more cost effective for us if we just let this place run down? And if that's the case, then that, if that is the case, and again, I'm making assumptions here, how is that any different than the thing that's going on in New York when Zoran Mondani was talking about cracking down on bad landlords? Landlords that care more about the profits that they're making than actually fixing the problems in the building where their tenants are living.
1: You know, I'm glad you mentioned that because, again, this is, you know, this is an example of this happening right in our backyard. But this is a national problem. This is, again, bad landlords exist everywhere. You know, whether it's, you know, Wildwood is a good example right now. But again, like I've had situations, you know, you talk about rickety stairs. I was renting under a private landlord in the Vine neighborhood about, oh, gosh, this is 10, 13 years ago. And I had somebody... a stair collapsed while somebody was walking up there to the second floor. And I'm not trying to throw too much shade on that particular landlord, but like that, again, that's the thing that happens when you don't have regular upkeep to the properties that you own. I want to kind of zoom back in a little bit. So I kind of talked about like, okay, so the main problem is that housing is for profit. We kind of, you know, if you listen to the show, you already know this, you know, but I think the bigger question is like, what can these residents do about it? And, you know, as somebody who's got a little bit of experience in this, you know, organize, getting organized, you know, maybe starting a tenants union or having those conversations. These are some things that like are proven and shown. Unresponsive landlords will start responding if you get people together in numbers. This has been done across the country. It's been done right here in Kalamazoo. We interviewed some folks with the Pinehurst Tenants Union a while back. I have made the attempt to organize some tenants union stuff here in Kalamazoo. I'm not going to deep dive into that, but the one thing that was always our North Star was like getting committees organized under specific landlords or at specific apartment complexes, because these are successful models we've seen in places like LA, New York, Chicago, and even other like smaller cities comparable to Kalamazoo. Some of those concessions, and again, these are like working class areas, other working people. One example, and I forget the exact complex this was, but winning the concession, I think this was in an article from In These Times a couple issues back. But they talked about this apartment complex. They organized and they forced the landlord to basically pay for them all to put them all up in hotels, motels, you know, perhaps even Holiday Inns in the time that it took to get everything fixed up and up to code. That seems to me like that would be like the bare minimum response this landlord can be up for. Of course, there's also other things you could do. You know, a lot of these tenants, they can put their rent in escrow until the necessary repairs are made. Again, just like the conversation we were just having, that is most effective when it is a large organized group doing it. One person at a time can do it, but it is way more effective when you get, like, again, a big organized group to do that sort of thing. And by the way, putting your rent aside in escrow, that basically means you have the money to pay rent, you're setting it aside. You basically are showing legally you have the money to pay rent, but you are setting it aside until the repairs are made. There is also right to repair in Michigan, i.e. you can fix it yourself. That probably doesn't apply to this problem specifically, unless they all want to pool their money together to get like some professional woodworkers out there. But those are just a couple of things that come to mind, just my experiencing, you know, organizing around housing. And yeah, there's a lot of successful models you can look at all over the country. I'll try to put some in the show notes.
2: Nah, I'm gonna be honest with you. If I'm paying rent for a property and I've told the property manager, hey, we need this to be fixed, and I have to fix it myself, then I'm gonna be like, hey, yo, property manager, we need to talk about my rents and we need to talk about my rent coming down.
1: That's an important, I almost forgot to mention, right to repair means you can repair it and then take the cost of that repair off of your rent. But yeah, this is
2: Hey, y'all gotta knock something off. I had to fix your property. Like, no, don't do that.
1: Damn. Yep, you're welcome. Yeah. All right. All right. So we'll link to that story in the show notes. And, you know, if there's any Wildwood residents listening to the show, if you need any resources, let me know. I feel like, you know, people in the community are, you know, crises like these happen. People in the community do reach out. And, you know, try to start, you know, making connections and building something up. But, yeah, it's important food for thought, especially if you're in that situation or a situation similar to it. So, again, we'll link to that story in the show notes. That was the article I was referencing that was written by Brian Devereaux, published May 9th. Condemned residents fear what's next. After apartment complex is deemed uninhabitable.
2: Let's also be clear. This is happening at a time where gas is about to hit $6. Okay? This is at a time where food costs, your food cost has gone up. And the landlord is choosing at the worst time where people are struggling, people are being pinched right now, and the economy if you look at any of the reputable economists, they're saying it's only going to get worse.
1: Yeah,
2: and
1: absolutely.
2: The landlord that these people are living under are just like, nah, we don't need to repair. We don't need to repair. We don't need to repair what y'all doing. Where y'all staying? There's no need for that. Why would we? Like that's the insult here. That for me, that would have been like, nah, dog. Nah, we have a real issue. We have a real issue here, but nah, but yeah.
1: All right, so I think the next story I want to talk about, Southwest Michigan had a very special visitor on Saturday.
2: oh, yeah. I heard about this, and yeah. I was like, oh, God.
1: So 90 miles to the south, east of us, is Hillsdale College, i.e. Mordor. It's a very nice looking campus, and I'm sure the students are nice people, but that's also, as we talked about on the show, it's one of the big national right-wing think tanks. A lot of Project 2025 was concocted just over that away. So it actually makes sense that they would invite Erica Kirk to come out as a commencement speaker. So there was a protest there of about 60 people on Saturday. Favorite sign is "Feed the poor, eat the rich." Turning Point USA is a cult. It's like, well, yeah. I don't want to talk too much about what Erica Kirk actually said, because one, I didn't really read her speech, but like, you've read one of those speeches, you've read all of them. It's like, you know, F the woke, family values, you know, I'm gonna fake, you know, I'm gonna make conjure up some tears about my husband. I don't think there are any fireworks displays at the graduation.
2: Sure, it was Erica or was it Drewski? We really need to know if it was either Erica or Drewski, because if it was Drewski, I'm gonna be mad because I would have showed up.
1: Yeah. Oh man. So I think it is unusual. Go ahead. Sorry, Lawrence.
2: My thing is this. My issue is this. If Erica wants to continue to be in the public and choose to lend her voice to the cause of the right wing establishment, let her continue to speak. And the more she speaks, the more everyone will see that she's a tool. Right? Yeah. We always talk about you don't I'm always happy to let bad faith people speak, because when you listen to them talk, you know that there's no there, right?
1: Mm-hmm.
2: And also, honestly, and this is just me, honestly, what honest critique of our society could Erica talk about with any type of confidence?
1: Yeah,
2: I didn't read her speech, and actually, I'm gonna be honest with you. I'm not going to. But every time I've seen her speech, she talks about we need to not apologize. We should not apologize for wanting strong men, especially strong white men. This is literally something she said, right? She's talked about. Sorry, there's a lot of noise around me. She's made references, always referencing her husband and how her husband was a fighter for free speech. Yet he was a fighter for speech that was harmful and toxic to other human beings. This is a college. This college, in particular, or people who are like Erica, who like to pretend that are trying to use Christianity to help push their backwards beliefs. The Christ that they are talking about, they would not let into the country. The Christ that talked about the sheep from the lamb, that talked about, hey, when I was a stranger in a strange land, you healed me when I was sick, you sheltered me when I was homeless, you clothed me when I was naked, when I was in jail, you didn't forget about me, when I was hungry, you fed me, when I was sick, you healed me. These are all the policies that if you're a follower of Christ, you would do. Everything that I just said, Erica and Turning Point USA is against.
1: Mm-hmm.
2: How? Why? Why would I want to? Why would anyone want to listen to this woman, to this unremarkable woman, who is only in the news media because she married a man that was a bigot in a race?
1: Literally, yeah.
2: Or maybe I'm tripping. Maybe I'm tripping.
1: I think you're pretty steady there, Lawrence. You're on pretty some pretty solid footing. I would say, yeah, and I'd say, you know, it's Erica Kirk doing a speech at Hillsdale College. All it really does is it highlights to people who maybe were not familiar with Hillsdale College, like, this is what this type of school does. It's what it stands for. It exposes, you know, where these kind of ideas come from. So, you know, in that sense, Erica Kirk did us a little bit of a favor. You know, and I think too, you know, something, there was an interesting follow-up article I talked about. It stormed later in that day and lightning hit a tree right by where the protests were taking place. And the article itself actually is a little bit more balanced. In my opinion, it shows like the protesters making some very cohesive points, while the other side, we're basically talking about the divine providence of, like, you know, God was looking out for, like, the headline is literally, lightning struck the site of an Erica Kirk protest. Charlie is keeping an eye out for us. Oh, and it's just, it's really funny to, like, again, these people espousing bigoted, hateful views that are against any of the teachings in the Bible, trying to use this weather coincidence to say it's like God is on our side. Oh, it isn't, you know, like, obviously it's, I think what it does, the article, I'm a little of two ways about it. I think it's a little bit, it's almost National Enquirer-esque to come at it from that angle, but the article itself is a little bit more balanced. You know, my own two cents about it, you know, you're trying to read into weather as like a cosmological event. That's a fool's errand. You know, I could look at the same event and say like, oh, lightning struck right near the Erica Kirk protest. So in my opinion, I think God was joining the protest and he was essentially giving you the finger. But it's obviously like that's just as nonsensical as like trying to attribute it as a defense of Charlie Kirk. But you know,
2: a lightning bolt struck Hillsdale. God was trying to warn them to stop being fascist.
1: God
2: was on the side of the protesters saying, hey y'all, maybe y'all should stop being fascist.
1: Maybe, yeah.
2: can we stop being fascist for a day?
1: Yeah. I'm Christian, but I'm very practical about stuff. But there have been some recent stuff that makes me wonder, like some of that Old Testament energy coming back. I don't know if you read that story from a couple weeks ago where the IDF was getting attacked by swarms of bees. It's just like,
2: That's God talking.
1: Yep. That's some curses of Egypt energy.
2: It bothers me as a you know what I'm saying, also as a Christian, it bothers me when I see people like Erica use our religion to push the backwards ideology that they are using our religion in every way that harms us, right? You should know a tree by the fruit of its labor, right? You should know what Turning Point is about by the people that came out of that organization. You had Charlie Kirk, you had Charlie Kirk, you had Candace Owens, and you had the dude that co-founded it with him. The dude that co-founded with him was anti-vaccine. He died from COVID.
1: Oh, what do you say? Charlie, like to say, look at God. What do you say?
2: It's black tradition. Look at God. Won't he do it? Won't they do it? Charlie, excuse gun violence in this country. Always turned it toward. Always tried to use it as a weapon to bludgeon minorities and people of color. And how did Charlie die? He died at a white school by a white gunman, on a campus where he was trying to equate gun violence in this country to minorities. And it was a white right wing grifer who was tied to Nick Fuentes, tied to Nazis, that shot him. You have Erica. I don't want, again, as a Christian, I don't want anything bad to happen to that woman. I don't want anything bad to happen to that woman and her children. I would like for her to stop. I would like for her to look at the things that her husband said and then explain to everyone how these things are okay, or how these things, or how do, or do you still, do you believe these things? Do you stand by these things? Do you believe that Martin Luther King doesn't deserve a holiday and that the Civil Rights Act was the worst thing that happened in this country? Do you believe that when you see minorities or black women in roles of authority, like a pilot or something, that they are unqualified? Do you believe that people of color are not as smart? And these are things that Charlie has said, are not as smart as others. Do you believe these things? If you don't, then speak on the fact that, hey, some of the things that my husband has said was absolutely hyperbolic and absolutely ratchet, and I don't believe it. But if you are, but if you do, then stand on that. Stand 10 toes on it. Say it with your chest. If you do that, I will respect you more. But she doesn't. She tries to hide her hand.
1: Yeah.
2: She tries to hide a lot of her speeches, and that's the thing that makes me the most upset. So I'm like, oh.
1: I think I want to talk a little bit about just the insidiousness of, and we talked a little bit about this when we were doing our Charlie Kirk analysis, but the whole taking God's name in vain, which a lot, like a popular misconception is like, that's not just saying like, gee, damn it or whatever. It's when you invoke the Lord to, you know, basically do sinful or hateful things. And that was basically Charlie Kirk's entire career. And to a large extent, that's what Erica Kirk's career is now. And, you know, one of the insidious things is the way the media doesn't emphasize, like, it's kind of like when you hide the pill in the peanut butter, or in this case, the poison pill, because Charlie Kirk, you know, a lot of his career is doing a lot of this like Christian self-help stuff, which he would sandwich between all of this divisive and often like racist rhetoric. And, you know, I even like a lot of like low info people, you know, it's like people and some folks in my family didn't know much about Charlie Kirk. I mean, he was never as famous as, you know, the president or the people in the right wing, media sphere think he was. But to a lot of those low info people who were just getting their news from the mainstream media, it's like, well, wasn't he just a Christian just trying to like spread his ideas around? And that was probably the thing that just made me sickest at the time. Was like, no, he was not. He was a wolf in sheep's clothing. And it's disgraceful that, you know, people can like kind of put that on as a costume while like spreading around these hateful messages and deliberately trying to sheepdog people into these narratives where, you know, it's all the fault of it's all the fault of the poor, it's all the fault of the oppressed, all of the people that, you know, again, you know, Jesus stood up for. You know, it's all of these people's fault. It's not the rich, wealthy people taking you for a ride. And that's the legacy of people like Charlie and Erica Kirk. And that's the legacy of Hillsdale College. If there's any place, in America that really represents taking the Lord's name in vain, it's Hillsdale College, who purports to be this Christian college, and their whole legacy and administration is all about trying to whitewash the crimes of neoliberalism, this conservative austerity orthodoxy, and again couching these hateful messages in Christian rhetoric, or Project 2025, which is like a direct assault on the poor, being directly responsible for that.
2: Oh wait, and I want to tie that, and again, I want to tie that into this quick hit. I don't know if you saw it, but I don't like when the left fight leftist infighting, right? I don't like leftist infighting. But when it happens, I do monitor it. And there was a giant hubbub with AOC and Marjorie Greene. I refuse to call her Marjorie Taylor Greene because she stole her entire style from AOC, right?
1: I don't think I actually heard about this. So please enlighten.
2: So there was a big hubbub. She was interviewed by, I think, David Frum. I think it was one of President Obama's former strategists or whatever, right? I think it was David Sachs, David Frum was one of them. I don't remember which one. But she was saying, look, if people want to praise people like Tucker Carlson or Marjorie or Candace because they're saying the right things on, or they're saying things on Gaza that they agree with, that's cool. But I don't trust them. You need to check people's resume. You know what I'm saying? You can't put work on a block with no resume. You need to check people's records, right? And she's like, look, I can't. Like just because now she's out of power and that she's choosing to say a few good things on Gaza now, that doesn't make her an ally. That doesn't make her an ally of mine. That shouldn't make her an ally. it's cool. She's doing that, right? And there was a lot of hubbub. There was people from all over the spectrum that saying, hey, we need to take the win, right? We have people who are on our side that agrees with us and take the win, right? And then there's others, and then you have people who are on the left, I'm not going to say names, so you can go and watch it, and you can go see it for yourself, who are giving praise to Green more than AOC, when AOC's record is far better on not just Gaza, but just policy in general in the Middle East, than Green was when she was in the House of Representatives. Also, Green left. She left. She chose to leave. And she left because her daddy Donald didn't want to back her for running for higher office. He said no, and she got in her feelings.
1: The heat got too hot, and she bailed out of the kitchen, basically.
2: So now you want to come around and be like, and have this moment of saying, hey, I'm on y'all's side. What Bibi Netanyahu and what they're doing is a genocide. I agree with y'all. All this flowery talk that has nothing to do with actual liberation for Palestinians. It's just hate against Israel. And as we know, because Marjorie Taylor Greene is a actual anti-Semite.
1: Yeah.
2: She in the Jewish space lasers. She believes in the in the Great Replacement theory. These are all neo-Nazi anti-Jewish ideologies.
1: Yeah, it's so silly because like a lot of these people think like, what, you think she just read a bunch of like theory from the PFLP, you know, People's Front for the Liberation of Palestine. It was a Marxist group. Or do you think it was the Prodigals of the Elders of Zion? That's a reference to an anti-Semitic conspiracy screed published like almost 100 years ago. But like it's notorious for just like everything's because of the Jews, you know, that kind of stuff. So like, yeah, where do you think this is really coming from? Come on now, like this.
2: Yes. And this is why people who are on the left, when I was watching it, when I was reading it on the different spaces, on the different internet socials, it made me angry. Because I'm like, when you look at Green's track record in the House and the policies that she voted for, when it comes to pro-Palestinian, anti-Israel policies, if you ranked her in Congress, she would have been ranked at 29%. Her F would have been so bad that she would have had to take the grade again. Nancy Pelosi, someone they did it on. I will put in the doobly-doo below, but they scored everybody. Nancy Pelosi only got a 39. You know what I'm saying? Mm-hmm. She was lower than Nancy Pelosi. In comparison to AOC, AOC had like an 89% approval rating when it came to policies that were positive towards Palestine and anti-Israel policy, as in giving weapons to Israel, things of that nature. Now, if you want to say AOC was wrong for going on the DNC stage and saying that Kamala and them was working tirelessly for a ceasefire,
1: yeah.
2: Hey. Bad. I'll give you that. Mm-hmm. I'll give you that. You want to say that? Hey, Rashida Tlaib and Ilhan Omar voted for the resolution that Ms. Green put in place, and AOC didn't, and she should have. That and you want to make that argument that she should have did that? Hey, I'll give you that. Those are two L's. Those are two L's that you can give to AOC.
1: Now, I was also saying standing against the rail strike. That's probably, I still remember that. This is my biggest L.
2: Okay. Standing against the rail strike. Okay, cool. Let's compare that record. Because, again, this is about the resume. Let's compare that resume to Green. We're talking about the person who voted for every weapon package to go to Israel, who before and after October 7th agreed with Bibi Netanyahu and Trump. She stood in alignment with the Republicans and the majority of the Congress on making sure that Israel and Iron Dome will still be funded. She only changed her mind when she started getting death threats to Trump. So this is a recent change of mind. And also notice every time that she talks about Israel and she criticizes Trump, she never talks about the vice president. She never talks about anybody else in the cabinet. Why? Because those are people that she would still vote for. She would still support. So as much as people are giving her and Tucker Carlson and Candace Owens and people like them kudos for finally being on the right side, they can finally be on the right side of this argument. But those are the vampires outside of the club if this is sinners. We don't let them in the club.
1: Yeah.
2: They can be on the right side outside.
1: You know, there's a term, progressive except for Palestine. We're actually going to be talking about that more in a minute, but it's like, here's a new term, regressive except for Palestine. And again, it's not even necessarily that these people have, like, you know, come to Jesus. It's that, you know, they have certain... again, just certain picadillos. Yeah, I think there was a strain of the MAGA move, the anti-interventionist MAGA movement that was sincere. And even to people with a lot of these very troubled, problematic worldviews, I mean, everybody saw the genocide that just happened. We all saw it live stream on our phones. Even people who do... you know, very immoral things, you know, vote immorally in Congress or say the kind of stuff that Tucker Carlson has done are, you know, they've seen, you know, there are red lines that Israel's crossed and made them like reconsider on that issue. And yeah, good on that. But like, I think it brings us to a point where, you know, there's certain figures, and like the one that comes to mind is Jimmy Dore. I mean, I know he's kind of irrelevant these days, but there's just that type of commentator that wants to like give their roses to a right winger who says the right thing once and will spend the other like half of their just dumping on, you know, every other progressive in the field. And, you know, where I kind of come from with that is, you know, I think it is important to criticize our politicians. You look, AOC has a better stance on Israel and the Iron Dome now after being heavily criticized by the progressive left. That's what you're supposed to do. At the same time, you know, I think like it's important to understand, this is just kind of me thinking as somebody who's like, I know electoralism is not like the be all end all. I'm not like, you know, it's like, oh, you're like a social democrat or something. But I do think like getting people like AOC, getting people like Zohran Mamdani, getting people like Abdul El-Sayed in power, that is a good barometer. It is a barometer of working class power. These type of people would not have been allowed in the halls of power 10 years ago. I mean, we literally know this. Just remember Bernie 2016. But the fact that more of these people are getting in now, I think speaks to kind of the dwindling power of the neoliberal censor and the ascendant power of these left populist politics. And whether or not you think like, you know, again, like we should, you know, electoralism is going to do anything, or is it, I think like sometimes you miss the forest for the trees to that. I think a lot of people on the far left who think like it's, you know, revolution or bust. I mean, yeah, sure. But, you know, even in the situation where we're living in kind of like the twilight of American empire, seeing that is a reflection of, you know, working class power at the ballot box. Now, does that need to be, you know, more radical? Do we need like, you know, again, the proletariat? Yes. But I think that is a good sign of where we are versus 10 years ago, especially, again, this is United.

0: much in the same boat, like how you said about Jimmy Dore. Yeah, you're in the boat of being a tool for fascist dictators. You are a useful tool for fascist for the fascists, because you are harming people who are on your side, and that is dumb.
1: Yep, absolutely. So I'm thinking if we're done talking about people who are regressive except for Palestine, can we? There's this progressive except for Palestine politician I wanted to talk about. I don't know if you have anything else on that last topic.
0: I'm done. Go ahead.
1: Okay. This is a Michigan story. Dana Nessel is crashing out on Facebook. And I thought it was important to talk about because it exposes a few things about, again, broader Michigan politics and, of course, the politics around, this particular moment we're in and kind of the fracture of the increasingly marginalized center in the Democratic Party that still wants to be openly Zionist and everyone else, almost literally everyone else. So I'm going to read a few excerpts from this. This is Dana Nessel posting to her personal Facebook. It is crashing out. It's a little bit more eloquently written than a Trump post or whatever, but she's doing some really insidious things here, and I wanted to point them out. So it starts off, AIPAC, seemingly the number one target and litmus test for Democratic candidates, even if they're running for offices that have no authority or influence over foreign affairs. And I wanted to start real quick with just this, that is diverting. Again, you were trying to say there's no connection between foreign and domestic policy. I fundamentally disagree with that. She goes on to say, which is precisely what the most powerful corporate interests want. And then I really want to pick this next paragraph. This is something else. The AI tech billionaires intentionally feed us divisive content on the Middle East to keep us divided so that the voters will not unite on the need for regulation of companies whose products will impact every portion of our lives, from mass surveillance to what we pay for services and products to whether most of us will be employable in the foreseeable future. And while we are fighting over AIPAC, who else are we not uniting against? And she goes on to talk about chemical manufacturers, pharmaceutical manufacturers, healthcare insurances, insurers who deny patients, energy monopolies, homeowner and auto insurance companies that are making things unaffordable. Blah blah blah blah blah. So let me pick apart a few things here. First of all, the idea that AI and AI tech billionaires are feeding us divisive content. Let me be very clear. The thing that made people dislike AIPAC was not divisive AI memes. It was seeing firsthand on the ground footage of a live stream genocide in Gaza. That is about as organic and grassroots as you can get. And in fact, The U.S. government's gone so far in the other direction, ban TikTok, unban TikTok. The only version of TikTok can exist is one that is explicitly censored by a right-wing media conglomerate. It's really shameful to try to conflate those two things. Obviously, like Dana Nessel is a smart woman. She knows what she's doing with this. And she starts listing off this laundry list of progressive platform policies. And basically the argument she's making is that you can only, apparently, if you're on the left or you're progressive, you can only pay attention to one issue at once. If you're paying attention to AIPAC, then you're somehow not paying attention to health insurance or chemical manufacturers. And it's ridiculous on its face. Like, okay, Lawrence, so I don't know how much time you thought about Palestine today, but do you know that's time? Perhaps you've forgotten that the North Side is a sacrifice zone to graphic packaging. You can only think about one thing at once, right, Lawrence? Like, it's like, what is this?
0: So my issue, and again, we've seen Miss

0: nestle, throw progressive politicians under the bus, like Rashida Tlaib, because Rashida Tlaib was also calling out the genocide in Palestine, right? And also calling out the crackdown on students. This is the other thing that's not being talked about, that Ms. Nessel was a part of, cracking down on students that were protesting the genocide. Again, I want to give grace. I don't want to, I'm trying to give grace, and I want to give grace. Dana is proving the point that liberal Zionism does not work. You cannot have the ideology that we can have equal rights for all people. We can have equal rights for all people, and then ignore the fact that this lobbying group, AIPAC and AIPAC affiliated lobbying groups, are only here to further the interests of Israel's agenda of being the forward operating base for American imperialism, because that's what Israel is, right? If we're talking about equal rights for all, a state with equal rights for all, right? What Mamdani said, then this would be a different conversation. But Dana is putting out this information like we don't have history. Correct me if I'm wrong, but our sister state in Ohio, when Nina Turner ran, it was AIPAC and AIPAC affiliated groups that put over 12 to $15 million into her race when she was winning the race, by the way, and gave it to Shantel Brown. Shantel Brown, who's taken millions of dollars from AIPAC and AIPAC affiliate groups.
1: And you know,
0: Wait.
1: thinking, she does point out, she makes that connection. She says, like, AIPAC doesn't deserve our support. They've propped up election deniers, insurrection supporters, and officials who support the worst of Trump's agenda. But she, like, again, you miss that connection that, like, AIPAC has been directly responsible from preventing people with progressive policies from being elected, people who would actually fight on any of the issues you just made a laundry list about.
0: Well, yes, and right. This is the other yes and part. If I remember correctly, they did the same thing to Cori Bush, to Jamal Bowman, right? They did the, they were doing the same thing here in Michigan. AIPAC has donated to John James and other right wingers here in this state, people who are trying to deny the election. Active election deniers and people who were trying to help with the insurrection. AIPAC has done everything to prove, and again, they're not the only lobbying group that has done shady stuff. We talked about the oil lobby, we talked about the gun lobby, we talked about healthcare and how Blue Cross Blue Shield and other healthcare and other insurance companies have actively put money to go against progressives, right? They're no different. They're no different from any other lobbying group. They just happen to have disproportionate effects on outcomes against people who would help your average American and who also want solidarity with people who are living in an apartheid state. I wonder, and this also goes ties back into the story with Marjorie Taylor Greene, because the policies that AIPAC wants to continue in Israel is what Tucker Carlson and Marjorie Taylor Greene want in America. And I want to remind everybody, we had that period in America. It was called Jim Crow.
1: Yes.
0: It was everything from 1864 to 1971, 72. That period of American history, they want to take our country back to.
1: So I do actually want to say, so there's one point, there's two more points in her post I wanted to kind of highlight. highlight. And there's one point I actually will agree with. She says, if Israel disappeared from the map tomorrow, the lives of everyday Americans won't be better in any discernible way. And I wanted to kind of pick that apart because in a way she's right here because, and you know, there's this great leftist foreign policy podcast I listen to called Colonial Outcasts. And they did a really good breakdown of this idea that, like, especially a lot of people on the right, the anti-Zionist right, are trying to pin all of Americans' problems on our relationship with Israel. And, you know, like Jeff Goldblum said, life finds a way. The U.S. empire, if Israel did not exist as our proxy in that region, we would still be doing American empire stuff that the American empire does. We would find another vassal state, maybe patch things up with UAE or Saudi Arabia, you know. There's the actual mechanism of U.S. empire would not fundamentally change all that much if Israel disappeared tomorrow. I mean, granted, who knows, you know, the current administration might just take the whole franchise down with it, you know, pull a Gorbachev, you know, with the way they're dismantling the empire at this rate. But that's very much true, you know, and I think a lot of times that's what kind of primes up a lot of the more anti-Semitic conspiracies is this idea that, like, if there weren't a bunch of secret Jewish people in charge, everything, you know, we'd somehow go back to, like, the social safety net we had in the 60s, which is just silly thinking. But another thing that's also silly thinking, and this is, like, their closing paragraph. It's like, if you're more focused on hating AIPAC, Israel, and Zionist Jews than the American industries that have created a permanent underclass in the U.S., then corporate America will have gotten exactly what they're hoped for, and the AI billionaires who monetize the electorate's hatred and divisiveness will win again. Let me zoom into something that's going on concurrently. Larry Ellison is currently in the process of trying to merge Paramount Skydance with Warner Brothers. This will be the largest media merger and monopoly to ever exist in American history. This is led by somebody who is explicitly pro-Israel and Zionist and who is towing the line of the Trump administration. Not like pushing back again, like, AIPAC is what has enabled somebody like Larry Ellison to get into the position he is in, where he can take over the entirety of, like, freaking American media. And it's just so disingenuous and factually incorrect to kind of talk about this. And it's, again, like, Larry Ellison is friends with all the AI billionaire, like, Palantir people, you know, Peter Thiel and Jeff Bezos and all the rest. So to act like it is somehow we're siphoning energy into this issue at the expense of all the other issues is disingenuous, incorrect, uneducated, and it reads. This whole thing read like the sour grapes of somebody who, you know, again, for a long time, too long, progressive except for Palestine, was a tenable, if not like the popular position to have in the Democratic Party. In the space of a few years after this live stream genocide, it no longer is. And Dana Nessel seems to have a lot of sour grapes that she can no longer kind of maneuver in that position without getting criticized for it, rightfully criticized for it.
0: Yeah, I feel like the main issue that I have with everything that that Ms. Nessel was saying, in my opinion, is that we talk about reading the room, right? Reading the room. If AIPAC and if Israel, if the state of Israel wasn't actively bombing multiple countries that did not attack them first, right? Then, and also wasn't subjecting the Palestinian people in the West Bank and in Gaza to Jim Crow genocide conditions, we wouldn't be having this conversation. This wouldn't be a conversation. We wouldn't even be talking about this right now. The reason why we're talking about this is because that's exactly what they've been doing. And you're asking, you are actively asking people to not trust their own eyes and ears. You're actively asking people to say, hey, we're focusing on this lobbying group, and this only focusing on this lobbying group will what? Not prove the point that we've been making? If we don't focus on this lobbying group, should we only imagine when they are actively trying to put money into races that harm progressive or liberal Democrats? Should we just ignore the policies that groups like this have? We didn't talk about it the other day, but last week there was a protest at a synagogue in New York. And the reason why there was a protest at that synagogue was because they were selling land in the occupied Palestinian territory. These were Jewish brothers and sisters, Israeli brothers and sisters, came to New York and said, we are selling property of those that we have bombed, that we are genociding. That is illegal under international law.
1: Yeah, I think like that's a perfect example of, and then there's the same kind of sleight of hand, and we've talked about this extensively when talking about the Palestine issue, of equating protest to apartheid with anti-Semitism. You know, she talks about in that article about hating AIPAC, Israel, and Zionist Jews, and that inclusion is not accidental. And I want to make it very clear, you know, you talk to people who've been protesting this genocide over the last couple of years, you know, I don't think hate is not the appropriate word. Anger, yes, it's appropriate to be angry at Zionists for propping up a genocidal apartheid state. But nobody hates them as individuals or for their religious beliefs. We just are, again, very sensibly angry that they are helping to perpetuate a genocide. If they, you know, if they got right in their hearts tomorrow and decided to join Jewish Voice for Peace, there would be no reason for that anger. But no, it is absolutely right to be angry at people who are participating in a destructive ideology that is causing the death and murder of innocent men, women, and children in the thousands. That is absolutely appropriate. Conflating it with anti-Semitism is just as tired as everything else in this post. It's not working. People are not falling for that anymore. And to the extent that anti-Semitism is on the rise, there are a lot of people in this right-wing pipeline who, the more you equate being Zionist with being Jewish, that fuels that anti-Semitism, because if people take that at face value and say, well, is genocide a Jewish value then? Obviously it is not. But if you keep conflating the two, people who are more susceptible or are hearing more of these like anti-Semitic conspiracy theories in their everyday lives are going to be more predisposed to start believing that kind of nonsense.
0: Yeah, what a wild coincidence. You're gonna tell people that criticizing the state, the government, and governmental policies, like I think we talked about it. I think it was over a month ago, where the state of Israel voted in mass that Palestinian prisoners can be killed, can be given the death penalty. And that settlers who are in those occupied states that does violence to Palestinians, that they can choose not to give them the same penalty. But Palestinians that choose to resist can get the death penalty. They celebrated this. if that law was in America, I mean, we had laws like that in America. And we had laws like that in America during Jim Crow. I want to remind everybody, the parallels between what Israel is doing to Palestinian people and what white people did to minorities in this country, those parallels are not there for a reason. They're not just swimming along together for no reason. They're one and the same. It's the same type of ideology. I like Dana Nessel. I really do. I want nothing but the best for this woman. I want nothing but the best for her. But at the same time, telling people that we should ignore a lobbying group when they're using their influence to harm Americans would be the same thing like telling people who are harmed by Roundup, you know, the companies that produce Roundup, from poisoning them, and we should ignore their lobbying organization because they're giving money to the Democratic Party, and that is being divisive. Would you have the same smoke if this was tobacco industry? When the tobacco industry, when people were protesting against big tobacco, right? Would you have this same smoke for the gun lobby? For when they make profits off of mass shootings? You have this issue with this lobbying group, and now since you are saying this, it makes me now want to go on Open Secrets to see how much money have you taken from these organizations.
1: And like, you know, it like, that's the thing. Like, I didn't actually look it up yet. Like, I can't tell you whether offhand Dana Nessel has taken money from AIPAC or not. I think Occam's razor. It's just, she herself is a Zionist, and she has had to look in the mirror and get a lot of criticism from people who, you know, historically were maybe like donated to her campaign. And they're like, you know, you are on the wrong side of this. And, you know, she's having a really hard time making that math work out. So
0: we're gonna have to go to AIPAC Tracker and have some harsh conversations.
1: Yeah. Even if she took no money from AIPAC, she's just doing it for the love of the game. Just crashing out for Israel.
0: Yeah. Hey, I'm just saying, I love that woman. Let me restate it again. I love that woman. I want none but the best for that woman. I do not want any harm to happen to her. I voted for her, right? But I need her to not just read the room, but start stepping into lockstep with the Democratic voters. And the voters and the policy that the people want, the people, the Democratic Party, the party that you're a part of, the voters are saying what Israel is doing is a genocide. You don't want to support it.
1: Also, just don't talk to your constituents like they're stupid. Like, you know, a lot of your core, like the people who supported you, especially in the first election, were some of the most, like, you know, prolific progressive organizers in the state. They know how to walk and chew gum at the same time. People don't, like, you know, we can focus on more than just one issue. And this idea that people are focusing on AIPAC to the expense of everything else is a foolish thing to say.
0: Yeah, pretty much.
1: All right. So, yeah, we spent a lot of time on that. Lawrence, I know, did you want to... We did maybe, like, follow up on the kneecapping of the Voting Rights Act, or I'm not sure if there's anything else that you wanted to really hit on with the time we still got left.
0: There's been a couple updates and stories that have been going on. I don't know if you saw, we talked about it briefly, but in Virginia, they did a referendum. The voters voted about the changing to the maps because of their counter gerrymandering, right? In the Supreme Court said, nah, we're going to block that. You know, hey, you know that thing about states' rights? Yeah, yeah. Nah, y'all ain't got no rights.
1: So Virginia, that was about redrawing them to favor the Democratic Party. Is that correct?
0: Yeah.
1: So gerrymandering for me, but not for thee. Is that
0: so basically in the language of the referendum, they said if the red states do not do this, then we will not implement this, right? But since the red states were doing it, they were like, well, you know, hey, y'all wanted to jump stupid. Hey, we're going to jump with you, right? Mm-hmm. And the Supreme Court said, hey, Virginia, you know how you have states' rights? No, you don't. We're shutting that down. And other Democrats across the state are saying, hey, you should do the same thing that Ohio did. Because when the Supreme Court told Ohio, hey, your maps are kind of racist and y'all need to redraw them, Ohio said, we'll take it under advisement and did it anyway. They did it anyway.
1: Mm-hmm.
0: States like New York, California, even Michigan and other blue states, we need to actively, not just push for policy to say, hey, Supreme Court justices can only be justices until they're 55. After they're 55, they gotta retire, right? Those are good things. Packing the Supreme Court. Mm-hmm. In my opinion, right now, I believe that packing the Supreme Court is more important, is the most important issue, and that we should be doing more than anything else. We talk about Medicare for All.
1: Good example of that. So a lot of people talk about FDR and his ability to get all of these sweeping social reforms done in his tenure. And one of the things he threatened to do is the Supreme Court was going to try to stop him from doing that. He threatened to pack the court. Now, when Joe Brandon had a similar historical moment, he blinked and he made no such threats. In fact, he let the parliamentarians stand in the way. So, yeah, goes to show like there's a historical precedent for that.
0: Well, to give Biden credit, he did threaten to pack the Supreme Court and have court reform. I just that everybody don't remember it because that was the same week he decided to drop out of the election.
1: I totally forgot about that.
0: Same week when he decided. So to give him credit, he talked about it, but nobody paid attention to it, right? In my opinion, like I said, in my opinion, stacking the Supreme Court or in court reform is the most important thing because we care about Medicare for All. We care about universal free college. We care about a living wage. I care about reparations. We care about universal housing, universal basic income. These are all policies that we've talked about on the show before. If the Supreme Court just says, hey, y'all can't do it, then we have a problem. So we need to not just be aggressive in stacking the Supreme Court. We need to actively say, hey, if you're allowing red states to redraw their districts, to cancel elections, if you're saying that it's okay when Louisiana and Texas and Florida does it, then I don't want to hear you cry when Virginia and Michigan and California and New York does it. Yeah, because I want everybody to I want to remind everybody, they had an anti-gerrymandering they had a gerrymandering legislation in the House of Representatives and saying that there will be independent bodies that will use the census and then draw maps that are fair for each state, right? It will be an independent body. You want to know who voted against that? It was Republicans.
1: Yeah. Mm-hmm.
0: The Republicans said, nah, we good. we good over here. We just going to steal it. And anybody who and to act as if that is not the case is to not see what is going on with your own eyes. And that's the issue. That, in my opinion, that is the number one issue right now. It bothers me wholeheartedly to see. I'm happy, and there's other people who've talked about this. Shout out to Secular Talk with Kyle Kalinske. Shout out to the Humanist Report. With Mike Figueredo, shout out to Jacobin, and also Democracy Now! Talked about it. These are all things that they've also all talked about, right? And I agree with them. We I want to see the Democrat, and I would hope to see the Democrat act more aggressively in their countermeasures, because laying in a chalk outline of yourself saying like, hey, it sucks. The court said that we can't do it, while the Republicans are like saying, hey, the court said we can't do it, we're going to do it anyway. Let them try to stop us. We need to be doing the same way. We need to act the exact same way.
1: That's true. You know, you look down at, like, I remember we ran a story a few years, this is during the Biden years in Texas, Supreme Court said that it's like, he basically had like this saw style obstacle course along the Rio Grande, and the Supreme Court was like, hey, you can't do that. That's like cruel and unusual. And Texas Governor Greg Abbott was like, well, we're going to do it. So, you know, what are you going to do? Yeah, we need to see that kind of energy. It's like, you know, yep. But for, you know, things that are good and not about torturing immigrants, but you know, I hope I said that correctly. Like,
0: we need to match that same energy. That's all we're saying. We need to match that same when they're. This isn't a when they go low we go high. This is a when they go low, we need them in the face. This is a mixed martial arts fight right now.
1: Abdul said something like that? We go down in the mud. I can't remember exactly. I'm paraphrasing.
0: Nah. Since everybody understands you, the UFC and mixed martial arts. No, when they go low, you knee them in the face.
1: Yep.
0: You hit them with uppercut. Mm-hmm. Right. That's what you do. But nah. That was one of many stories that I know that we don't have a lot of time. I'm looking through our chat. So I want to end on a good note. I want to end on a decent note, right? We like comedy. We talk about comedy all the time, right?
1: Mm-hmm.
0: The roast of Kevin Hart was on Netflix. When I tell you that I have not laughed, I have not laughed that hard in a while. It's a good watch. But the reason why I haven't laughed that hard in a while is because there were some conservative comics that were also at that roast. One in particular, if you remember, I think his name is Tony Hinchcliffe. He was at the MAGA rally in New York. He's the one that said he said that Puerto Rico was an island of floating trash, right? Man, the things that were said about this man made my spirit. It made my spirit shout and jump for joy. Mm-hmm. Pete Davidson, shout out to Pete Davidson and everything that he had going on. He said, I'm not gonna ruin the joke by saying it here, but his jokes about Tony, Chelsea Handler's jokes about Tony, Chelsea Handler saying, "This is why women need to vote," because Tony Hinchcliffe is what you get when women don't have access to abortion. Vicious, right? Like I'm not gonna lie. For like the first 5 minutes, I was like, for the first 5 to 10 minutes of it, I thought it was gonna be a very whack roast. But as soon as they started letting some of the Def Comedy Jam people, some of the Def Comedy Jam legends hit that stage, and then Cat Williams being a special guest, and everybody knows the beef that Cat Williams has had with Kevin Hart for the last 15 years. That was crazy. It was a fantastic show. If you have some time, go watch the roast. The roast is amazing. And the only reason why I'm also telling you this, because Pete Davidson said a joke that has MAGA crying. Okay, I want to remind everybody that people like Tony Hinchcliffe and other conservatives have made jokes about dead people. They made George Floyd jokes and things of that nature. Well, Pete Davidson said a joke about Tony Hinchcliffe that had Charlie Kirk involved. If I remember correctly, like, he said, hey, he said, Tony reminds me of a lot like Charlie Kirk. because just like Charlie, he has had another man unload in his throat on camera.
1: Oh man.
0: Again, when I heard it, I was crying. But the reason why I'm bringing it up is because you have MAGA people, the same MAGA people that were saying, "Hey, man, we need to legalize comedy. Hey, man, these shows are going too far. Why you guys talk about Charlie Kirk?" These are the same people that was making George Floyd jokes, that was making Eric Garner jokes, that was making Trayvon Martin jokes, crying because a joke was made about Charlie Kirk. And there's a bunch of them online that's crying right now. I want to say, hey, y'all want to legalize comedy, and this is a roast. Everybody gets it at a roast. Stop crying. Take these L's like a man.
1: Mm-hmm.
0: Yeah. But y'all should watch this crazy.
1: So I've got one last thing here before we close out the show. And this is actually this is less a news item than kind of an announcement and a thank you. So I wanted to point out, so we are Media Ciphers, according to FeedSpot, we are the top rated news program, news podcast in Kalamazoo. And I'm not saying that to toot my horn. It is what it is, but I do want to say that because there is this very special person in our lives that helped make that possible. Miss Pankop over at Loy Norris High School, I've heard, is retiring this year. They were at the helm of the Nightlife newspaper for many years, which is where I cut my teeth as a 16, 17, 18 year old. And I wanted to kind of just give Miss Pankop a shout out. Thank you for all your tutelage over the years. Thank you for putting up with me when I was a very opinionated young teenager who really didn't know nearly as much about the world as I do now. And again, I mentioned we're the top rated news podcast in Kalamazoo, and me and Lawrence have pulled this off. Not through like we don't have a lot of money, we don't have a lot of power. It's just those skills that I learned in the Nightlife newsroom I have used to pull off that success here in adulthood, whether it's like knowing how to read a news brief, knowing how to call through information, knowing how to do some graphic design, all that stuff. I learned that through Nightlife and Miss Pankop. So thank you so much. Or, if you are not a fan of our show, it's their fault. we're doing. Lawrence, maybe just kick it over. Your thoughts on that?
0: Yeah, I took our class, I think either junior or senior year. I don't remember which one. But I remember. It was my senior year at Loy Norris. I took her class. And Miss Pankop was absolutely thorough. She was honest. She was funny. I enjoyed my time being in that class because she would keep it real with us of how to analyze media and doing media analysis, right? And understanding what the writer is trying to come across and also understanding what the writer is not saying, what they're also implying, right? And a lot of that goes into what we do now and what we do now for better or for worse, right? We could always be better. I do want to say I'm happy that she's retiring. I will hope that retirement, treats her well. I don't know what she's going to be doing, but I'm happy for her.
1: Well, I want to close the show by saying once again, thank you, Miss Pankop. Thank everybody for listening. This has been Media Ciphers. 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

0: don't want to be out here this late at night for some stupid photo.
1: Dude, relax. It's not some stupid photo.
0: Whatever. Can we just get this over with?
1: If you stop being a baby about it,
0: yeah, we'll get this over with, okay?
1: Shh. Did you hear that?
0: Yeah, it was your mouth breathing.
1: No, did you hear that?
0: No, it can't be. It's really him. It's Bodie, the three-eyed monkey from 89.1 Wider FM.
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0: having a damn good time. 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

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I'm your host, DJ Danger Groove. This is Electropop Therapy, only on 89.1 WIDR or online at widerfm.org. That was the Electropop Therapy theme song that you just listened to. It's Sam Sparrow with Cut Me Loose. Got a lovely program lined up for you today. Got a really delightful earworm coming up in just a sec to celebrate, say, 40th anniversary of a particular track. I'll be talking a little bit more about that in just a sec. We also got a lot of exciting new singles we're going to be playing here on the show today. So I think we're going to go ahead and get things started. We've got a new track from a German-based artist, Dina Summer. She's coming out with a new single called Voodoo. I'm going to read a little bit from the track description here on Bandcamp. Dina Summer's new single, Voodoo, might just make your limbs move uncontrollably. The band's latest offering is a techno-tinged electro stomper that draws its dark, hypnotic energy straight from the trio's Berlin home. Voodoo pulls listeners instantly onto the dance floor with menacing synth-based stabs and rapid-fire vocal chops. The track creates a spellbinding atmosphere that feels akin to magic. All right, we're going to play that in just a second, and then after that, we're going to go back to 1986, and we're going to play a track from New Shoes, and I just can't wait to tell you all about it. Keep it dial locked. 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

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I'm your host, DJ Danger Groove. Y'all are listening to Electropop Therapy only on 89.1 WIDR Kalamazoo. So you just heard that was New Shoes with their track, I Can't Wait. Comes off of their 1986 album, Poolside, celebrating its 40th anniversary this week, originally dropped May 9th, 1986. And, you know, I couldn't resist. You know, a lot of times with these anniversary albums, I try to find a more obscure track to kind of for your listening pleasure. But I love that song. It is such a infectious earworm. I couldn't pass up an opportunity to play it for all y'all out there in Radio Land. New Shoes, who's kind of based out of Portland, Oregon, and dabbled a bit. Originally, kind of more of an R&B group, but really put in some work, especially on that record, experimenting with some synths. And the whole album is funky and delightful.

So I, you know, don't just you know, play I Can't Wait and skip it. The rest of it's a lot of fun too. And then before that, you heard a that was actually a forward release, or what's the word? I'm having a brain fart. The next one is too. That was a release, Dina Summer with Voodoo, that's actually going to be dropping on May 20th. Coming up, we actually have another track from the future. Daniel Quasar is coming out with a new one in just a couple of days. Portland-based synth artist with their new EP, I Am... Gonna be dropping in full on May 15th. We've got a forward release from it, Cosmic Angel. We're gonna be playing from that. After that, we're gonna go back to 1996, and especially talking about irresistible earworms that took over the radio back in the day. We're gonna be playing a track that was almost impossible to avoid if you were listening to the radio in 1996. Kind of part of the whole Eurodance trend. You might already be able to guess it, but if not, I will leave it a surprise. Keep your dial locked. 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

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Well, you just heard a delicious and little earworm from Mr. President. That's a German Eurodance group from the early 90s. That was kind of a breakout hit for them, Coco Jumbo, which appears on their album. excuse me. Oh, wait. Hold on here. It appears on their album. We See the Same Sun, which is celebrating its 30th anniversary this week. Originally dropped May 13th, 1996. If you ever you can sit down the whole app, the whole album, well, it's not great. It's very corny, and it is definitely a product of its time. And I would recommend, just for kind of the musical anthropological reasons, if you want to listen to kind of what Eurodance was sounding like in 1996, I can think of no better album. But it is cheesy. I'm going to warn you. Content warning. It is one of the cheesiest albums I've ever listened to. Probably my highlight is Olympic Dreams, which is written for the 1996 Olympics. That's about as cheesy as it gets. before that, you heard, I think it was a Portland-based artist, Daniel Quasar, with their track Cosmic Angel. That comes off of their new album, I Am... which is actually going to be releasing on the 15th in just a few days in full. Coming up next, we have a new track from French-based synth artist Jesse Mock. They just dropped a new EP on May 8th, Fire in the Wake. We're going to be playing the opening track from that, Departure. After that, we're going to be going back to 2006 with another delightful album anniversary. I think this one's going to be a little bit more on the obscure side. I'll be talking a little bit more about that at the next break. Keep it all locked. 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Your source for the music. Or that makes you want to move your butt and sing in the shower.

before then, during that time when we was trying to get signed and everything like that, that's all we was doing was clubbing, dancing. Not clubbing like, you know, get drinks at the bar. It was clubbing, dancing, and that was the whole environment. Music and whatever. Before, you know, we

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You just heard Buka Shade with their track Movements. The track was The Birds and the Beats / At the Window, that comes off of their album Movements, celebrating its 20th anniversary this week. Originally dropped May 16th, 2006. You know, I think I mentioned it's a slightly more obscure than the last anniversary track. I wouldn't necessarily say that. It's just probably popular to a much different generation and demographic. I remember listening to a lot of Buka Shade when I was in my teens and early 20s. Still kind of on the hip cutting edge of stuff, but maybe a bit more well known. But yeah, Movements celebrating its 20th anniversary. And that was, I always love those tracks that are a little bit, kind of self-aware. You know, the start of the track is some dialogue about, like, you know, we're just going to the club, trying to make music, and then going into it. Before that, you heard Jesse Mock with their track Departure. That comes off of their new EP, Fire in the Wake, which just dropped on May 8th. Coming up next, we have a new single from our friends at Neon Retro Records, Perangel, collaborating with DX Vlot, has a new single out called Hope You Stay Alive. After that, we're going to be rewinding back to 1981, playing a track from across the pond. Keep it out alive. My mouth doesn't work today, apparently. Keep it locked. 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

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Well, you just heard Cleveland-based band Aloha. Yeah, I know, it's pretty far from Hawaii. That track was called Flight Risk. That comes off of their album Little Windows Cut Right Through, celebrating its 10th anniversary this month. Originally dropped May 6th, 2016. And we started that set with Paringel with Hope You Stay Alive, featuring DX Vlot. That new single just dropped on May 8th. Coming up next, I think it's a little slowed down a little bit more. It's got some, is a little bit darker, a little bit more mid-tempo. This track about to play is called Downpour. It's a collaboration between Buos and Datasuck. Read a little bit from the description here. Downpour is a high contrast collaboration, merging organic tension with mechanical precision. This is a mid-tempo synthwave at its most tactile, built around a deep pulsating bassline that mimics the relentless rhythm of a storm hitting the pavement. We're going to play that, and then after, we're going to be going back to 1981 and playing a track from Squeeze. And their album East Side Story, which most of you you may be familiar. There's a single from that track, Tempted, which you are probably familiar with. Keep a dial, but we're not gonna play that one, of course. Gotta dig a little bit deeper. Keep a dial locked. 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

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You just heard that was British band Squeeze with There's No Tomorrow. That comes off of their album East Side Story, celebrating its 45th anniversary this week. Originally dropped May 15th, 1981. And we started off that set with Buos and Datasuck with their new single Downpour, which just came out on May 7th. Coming up next, we've got a new single, my voice is really cracking today. We have an advance from a forthcoming album from Walrus, a Ukrainian-based synth artist. They've got a new album coming out on May 29th. Called Future Is Near. We're going to play a track. This one is Walrus collaborating with Ice Mania. Track is called Never Ending Road. And then after that, we're going to go back to 1991. We've got a pretty auspicious anniversary. We're going to be celebrating the 30th anniversary of the time that New Order and the Smiths, members of New Order and the Smiths, got together and dropped one of the hottest electronic albums of 1991. Keep your dial locked. 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

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You just heard Electronic, a legendary supergroup smashed together New Order and the Smiths, and a little bit of help from groups like the Pet Shop Boys, and you get one of 1991's most legendary bangers. That track was called Reality, and it comes off their self-titled debut album, Electronic, which, man, I gotta say, May of 1991 was a really good month for synthpop. You know, we did a Seal last week, and it's been nothing but absolute fire this month. Anyway, that is celebrating its 35th anniversary this month, originally dropped on May 28th, 1991. Before that, you heard Ukrainian-based synth artist Walras, or is it Walras? It's spelled W-A-L-R-A-S. So, yeah. Walras with Neverending Road, featuring Ice Mania. That comes off of their forthcoming album, Future Is Near, which is going to drop in full towards the end of this month on May 29th. Coming up next, we're going to kind of a more indie synth artist, Maximus Monk out of Pittsburgh, PA. They've got a new album out called Physical Media, spelled F-I-Z-Z-I-C-A-L. Physical Media. We're going to be playing the closing track off of this new album. This next one's going to be called Dance Like It's 1991. After that, we're going to be going back about 25 years, one of the most legendary new wave groups of the 80s came out with an album in 2001. We're going to be talking a little bit more about that after the break. Keep it all locked. 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

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Well, you just heard none other than Depeche Mode. That track was called Shine. That comes off of their 2001 album, Exciter, celebrating its 25th anniversary this week. Originally dropped May 14th, 2001. Black sheep in Depeche Mode's discography. A lot of people say it's generally not one of their best albums. I would have to say it's a little bit more uneven. Although, frankly, with a group that tends to drop such consistent quality, I think it makes it a little bit more noticeable. But I would say there's three tracks on Exciter that really stand out to me. I played Shine, you just heard that. I Feel Loved is a very catchy track on Exciter. And then my absolute favorite is probably The Dead of Night. So it's a little bit darker and actually would probably be well at home on, if you need some tracks for your synthesized Halloween playlist. It'd probably be right at home. Well, we got just about 15 more minutes on the show, so I probably shouldn't yap too much more. We're going to be playing this next one. Comes to us from New Jersey-based science fiction cyberpunk outfit Bad Ink Studios. They dropped a two-track EP. It's background music for videos released to the Bad Ink Studios social media channels. It's released May 9th. It's called Chiaroscuro, and we're going to be playing the Toe Jam and Earl edition. After that, we're going to be going back 15 years, and the album anniversary is Vectroid's release Starcalc, which did a lot in really kind of cementing that vaporwave sound that would really start emerging over the course of the 2010s. Keep dialogue locked. Y'all listening to Electropop Therapy only on 89.1 WIDR, your source for the music that makes you want to move your butt and sing in the shower.

Well, hello, everyone, and kind of farewell, everyone, in Radio Land. You just heard Vectroid with Dusk at Temple Amiga. That's off of their album Starcalc, celebrating its 15th anniversary this week. It's one of the first, like, really big, like, vaporwave albums. And then before that, you heard Bad Ink Studios with Chiaroscuro, the Toe Jam and Earl edition, which just came out on May 9th. Well, we're about ready to wrap up the show. I want to thank y'all for tuning in. We're going to close things out with some vaporwave. We've got our friends over at Business Casual Records. They just dropped Anniversary Volume 13, which is a compilation of a bunch of their different vaporwave artists. We're going to be closing out with a track called Clock Out by Aaliyah Bluff. Thanks for tuning in. Until next time, keep moving them butts and singing in the shower.

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This past Friday, I was over at Greenlight Music. They were doing a listening party for Social Distortion's new album, Born to Kill. I thought there would be a lot more people over there. I thought I had this amazing experience, and I did, but sadly, there wasn't a lot. There was like only 3 people there, me included. I was so bummed about that, but glad I listened to the album, and I bought it on the CD, listened to it when I got back home, so I listened to it twice. Amazing album. And you know what? We're gonna start off with Born to Kill by Social Distortion. After that, we've got God's Gonna Cut You Down by Johnny Cash, and Whip This Joint by The Rolling Stones.

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I played Born to Kill by Social Distortion, and a lot of the lyrics, oh, they're so amazing, but my favorite one of them all is, the agenda is, yeah, to search and destroy, ain't no one gonna kill my joy, turn it upside down, ain't no surprise, don't think once that I'll apologize. That's my favorite line in that song. I had a favorite line over in an Alice Cooper song a couple of years ago back in 2023. I will talk about that some other time. But let's get forward to the show with I'm Mad Again by The Animals, You by Bad Religion, and The Ox by The Who.

he was my friend. When he came to me, said, I ain't got no place to go. Said, take it easy, man, 'cause you can come home to my house.

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We've got Weber's Wooer by Stray Cats, Pain for Pleasure by Sum 41, and Electric Worry by Clutch.

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I've got Dirty Denim by The Donnas. After that, Let It Burn by Blackberry Smoke. And then we've got Dark Side of Night by Foxborough Hot Tubs.

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Hey Coda, I thought you were like a huge Green Day fan. When are you going to be playing some Green Day? I actually did play Green Day. I played a side project called the Foxborough Hot Tubs, who had done an album back in 2008 with Stop, Drop, and Woe. It is a garage rock and roll based kind of record. So they were doing like some 60s punk, basically. And oh my goodness, Stop, Drop, and Woe, such an amazing record. I need to get that on vinyl at some time soon. Anyway, let's get back to the show. We've got Don't Pick It Up by The Offspring, Lay Down Your Soul by Venom, and Who Killed Melvin by Misfits.

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We've got Love Me by The Phantom, Beer Drinkers and Hellraisers by ZZ Top, The Train Kept Rolling by Johnny Brunette and the Rock and Roll Trio, and The Eco Terrorist in Me by Wise Against.

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We've got Jack the Whipper by Link Wei and his Waymen, Lovers by The Runaways, Trouble by Elvis, and Dreamin' by Blondie.

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I'm only made out.

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We've got Rag and Bone by The White Stripes, Feel Like Going Home by The Pretty Fanes, and Whiskey Walk-A-Woa by Lynyrd Skynyrd.

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You don't want it? 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I can use it. 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It's just things that you don't want. 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

0: I saw some stuff in your yard. 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
1: 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In the West.

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We've got I'm Not Talking by the Yardbirds, Honey Don't by Carl Perkins, and California Sun by Ramones.

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I've got three songs left before I go, and those songs are Wed House by Jimi Hendrix, Commotion by CCR, and High School Confidential by Jerry Lee Lewis.

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Got everybody high.

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All of you listening here will be subjected to remember this next song right before you fall asleep. 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

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Do you even hear me? 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
0: Whatever. Can we just get this over with?
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1: 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Did you hear that?
0: Yeah, it was your mouth breathing.
1: No. Did you hear that?
0: No. It can't be. It's really him! It's Bodie, the three-eyed monkey from 89.1 Wider FM! Run! 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
1: 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If you have any suggestions for us to play, head to widrfm.org and fill out our music suggestion survey. 89.1 Wider FM is for everyone, and we want to make sure students have a voice. Do you even hear me? What's with this connection?

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All of you listening here will be subjected to remember this next song right before you fall asleep.

In a world where radio evolution is the future, music ranging from genres you have never heard before, unlock your inner ears with tunes in all directions. You'll never see it coming. 89.1 Wider FM.